0: That's where that deadline comes from, because I don't think that you can waste time in August trying to play this out, especially if you have answers. Now, if you don't have answers, then you have to. But I cannot imagine that's what Todd Monken wants, is for this thing to continue into August.
1: Yeah, I mean, and Todd said today, and again, we'll play it, and he's talked about a great wide ranging of topics, but he said, you know, we want to have that starter early in training camp, is that I'm not sure we'll be there. Quote, I think both quarterbacks have played well enough every day. I kind of lean one way or the other. So
0: that's different.
1: That's different than, I think, where maybe we were a week ago.
0: Yeah. So maybe Shador has made up some ground here the last week in a big, big way. What did he look like to you today?
1: Shador?
0: Yeah.
1: Threw the ball well. There was a period where, you know, there were multiple delay of game penalties in kind of one period, and then the next play was a sack. So that would have been one where you never like to see that, where you could go from, you know, first and 10 to first and for second and 35.
0: Yeah.
1: You know, you don't like to see that. But made some very good throws. The ball to Bond was the best throw of the day. He had another nice one to Denzel Boston after a broken play in the back of the end zone where he kind of directed traffic, and made a good throw there. You can see he's comfortable in the pocket, and he's ripping the ball accurately, certainly to the middle of the field. I thought there were a couple of throws today on deep digs that were particularly good. And as I said, the Bond throw was the best throw of the day. But there's still inconsistencies, and there are plays where you know that, you know, he's learning a new playbook again, which I think is hard for these guys in their second year on offense, where either the defense confused him or he wasn't quite sure exactly what he needed to do with the football and ended up having to kind of just eat it. But he threw the ball better than Deshaun threw the ball today in terms of accuracy for the most part,
0: yeah.
1: I would say.
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4: The hotline we go is the voice of the LA Rams. He is J.B. Long, and he joins us quite the 48 hours, my friend. Jared Verse just walked by our studio here, and I understand you talked to Miles. When you first start to get wind of this, where does your head go? How do you put it into perspective, and what's the last 48 hours been like for you?
5: Well, I think my first thought was, man, do I love working for this organization, because it was a quintessential Rams thing to do. I think it brings a lot of pieces together in terms of their offseason plan, including their draft weekend, which I'm sure we can talk about. But really quickly behind that was, oh, it breaks my heart to lose Jared Verse, because he's a special player and person, and he was so good here for 2 years. He was exactly what this organization needed in the post-Aaron Donald universe. And so it pains me to not call every snap of his career, but I am happy for Cleveland Browns fans, of which I know many, that V8 is going to bring a lot of joy to that organization. Maybe not in the same way or to the same extent that a future Hall of Famer Myles Garrett did, but I think it's a fair trade, and it's one that brings a lot of great capital to Cleveland as they prepare for their next chapter, too.
6: JB, I'll get back to Verse in a second, but you said in the post-Aaron Donald era. Are we sure that we're still living in the post-Aaron Donald era?
5: Well, look, there's 2 months until training camp, right? Whether it's just exercise or a real possibility, please, Aaron Donald, stay in the headlines. Keep the possibility alive, because it's going to make my summer go a lot faster if you do. If there's anyone who could do it, it's Aaron.
6: Doesn't
5: hurt the cause that he self-reports his physical fitness on social media on a near weekly basis, right? So I saw what it looked like with a premier edge rusher like Von Miller, even in kind of the back nine of his career. I can only imagine what it might look like with someone like Flash on the edge.
6: Yeah, that would be pretty funny. I don't know if you've seen the Kelseys do their podcast, mm-hmm. and they said that they think that if Aaron Donald tries to come back, they want to petition the league to say no, he's not allowed to come back here and just play with Myles Garrett.
4: Even situationally, for crying out loud,
6: oh,
4: just like
6: goodness.
4: Don't practice, show up and rush the passer on third down.
6: I'm saying it now. I think it's more likely than not that he plays for the Rams this year. That's just my opinion. All right, back to Jared Verse. You mentioned the guy that he is. Obviously, the highlights speak for themselves, the violence with which he plays and the production and what he's done. You know, he's on a very short list of people that have been a defensive rookie of the year and a two-time Pro Bowler in their first two seasons in the NFL. What is it about Jared Verse, the guy, the leader, that we're going to get? Because just hearing him earlier today, it just sounds like, and seeing some of the stuff you guys' content you put out there at the Rams, an infectious alpha leader.
5: Well, sounds is probably the right verb to utilize, because
6: the guy
5: walks the walk, but he also talks the talk. I mean, he can go a mile per minute, and he can back it up. And that's part of what I mean in terms of the disposition void. It wasn't just Aaron's supreme talent. You can't replace that. It's unrealistic, though the Rams in aggregate did very well to do their best. It's having one of 53 guys on your sideline who, you know, if push comes to shove, he's going to be the first one there. And Aaron was that for a generation of Rams. And Jared Verse kind of backfilled that role where he didn't take anything off of anybody. And I think that was really, really important for a lot of games the Rams won in 23 and 24. Not just his production, but putting his money where his mouth was more often than not.
4: JB, he gets the news Monday morning that he's part of this trade. As you mentioned, the Rams begrudgingly
7: included him in the deal. And, of course, you acquire somebody like Miles, that's going to be it. You're not going to be happy about all of it. So that happens Monday morning. He's here by last night. He was did a physical yesterday at practice today and was out at OTAs. Now, he didn't participate in everything, but he's in a practice. He's there and being vocal and all the things. Does that surprise you at all, how quickly he did all of that?
5: No, and you lead me to a really important point that I want to stress. Maybe your audience has heard it, which is the way he handled the news face-to-face with Sean McVay goes down as one of the most impressive things that Sean has noted interpersonally in his now decade on the job. I think that says a lot for a young pro to handle that moment the way that he did. I wasn't in the room, but I know what Sean means when he says he handled it like a man, and he hopes, speaking of Sean, that his two young sons would handle disappointing news in their future the way that Jared did early this week. So if you take away nothing else from this conversation, please absorb that. And the other thought that I would offer to that question is, I would be stunned if Jared does anything even remotely approaching disappointing between now and the first time he misses a tackle or a near sack in week one or whenever that happens as a Cleveland Brown. I think he's that rock solid. Is he flawless? No. Is he Miles Garrett? I don't believe so, nor did the Rams, which is why they made this transaction.
6: Nobody is.
5: But everything shy of that, I think he's that dude and more.
6: And I think that's kind of when you look at this, this is one of those situations that feels like a rare kind of real win-win. I mean, I think the sales pitch, obviously, on our side, you're doing it right now, talking about Jared Verse. You get a 1, a 2, and a 3 as well. Verse is just going into his third season, 25 years old, has been so productive and has even elevated his game, as you know, in the postseason. He's had been phenomenal in the postseason as well. And then from the Rams standpoint, you get Miles Garrett, the best non-quarterback in the National Football League and arguably the best, you know, on track to become potentially the best defensive player ever. When you kind of sat back at it and looked at it, you know, in situations like this, there's pain on both sides. Les and Sean have both said, you know, they did not want to give up Jared Verse. The Browns said, we're not doing this without Jared Verse. And the Browns have the pain of giving up the best defensive player to ever wear brown and orange. Can you kind of sit there from your side? Do you feel the same way, that this feels like one of those rare cases where two teams at a little bit different stages in what they're trying to accomplish in 2026, 2027, maybe kind of actually found the sweet spot here to pull off something of this enormous magnitude?
5: I think the best we can evaluate it in real time, there's a ton of truth to what you just said. And I'll offer you this and let me know, you know, try it on for size and see how it lands for you and for your fan base. I lived a similar version of this by way of the Matthew Stafford trade.
6: Yep.
5: An elite talent who had labored with a team and an organization that had not won much during most of his career and most of his prime came to Los Angeles in a deal that was debated back and forth who would win it, who got the better end of it. The Rams got what they wanted, a ring, a championship at SoFi Stadium. It would be hard to argue the Rams did anything but win that trade if you put a punctuation mark at the end of that sentence. But on the other side of it, the Detroit Lions got a haul of picks, a very motivated and capable Jared Goff, and that was an inflection point in their organization as well. And under Dan Campbell, they've had a ton of wins and a ton of great memories. I don't know from Cleveland's vantage point whether a similar narrative arc for Jared Verse, who was the first-round pick for the Rams since Jared Goff and now has also been traded. Like, is that comparison too parallel? Is it too forced? I don't know. But I think if you take as much emotion as you can out of it, wouldn't that be a great result for the Cleveland Browns, the type of results that the Detroit Lions have gotten recently and are on track to continue to get?
7: JB, great stuff, man. Yes. Thank you so much for your time today. Enjoy Miles out there. We know that you will, and we'll take care of Jared out here.
5: Yeah, my gut is to say, like, condolences or something, but I don't really feel that way. I think that would be disingenuous of me. I wish you all the best. I wish Jared Verse the best, and I think he's going to have a ton of great moments and years there, and I can't wait to see what the Browns do with the draft capital. I just hope it's at, you know, roughly the end of every round every year that they're picking with the Los Angeles Rams capital.
7: That's the only thing we'll disagree on, buddy. Thanks for your time.
5: Have a good rest of your show. Thanks for the invitation.
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7: Hey, welcome in. Executive Vice President of Football Ops, General Manager Cleveland Browns, Andrew Perry joining us live right off the top in studio. Well, hold on just a sec. We got to get your mic. We're doing well, sir.
6: Yeah, we are doing well.
7: We're doing very well. Nice. This is nice. We like this weather. This weather will take.
19: You and me both.
7: Yeah. There he is. This was a surreal 24 hours, I think, for all of us. Mm-hmm. And I thought you handled this about as well as you could yesterday at the foundation outing, which is a big day for us as an organization, obviously. But at the same time, you can't help what you can't help, and you can't control everything. Take me through that part of it, if you would. Because obviously, as you alluded this morning, this has been going on for a week or so in detail, but when you start to think, oh boy, I'm going to have to say something in a spot where I'd rather not, because it isn't about us or football today.
19: That was one of those situations where going into Monday, I thought we had a really good plan around it, but sometimes the best plans don't go according to plan. In a situation like where you're dealing with a trade or a major transaction, oftentimes you don't have sole control of the information flow. And so it was one of those situations where, we had a good outline in terms of how we were going to handle the communication, the messaging, let really the afternoon be about all the good work that the Browns Foundation was doing, had worked with, with LA and they had done a nice job of working with us in that. But with these trades, there are a lot of administrative things that have to happen. And the closer you get to executing them, more people who maybe aren't even really a part of the primary parties doing the deal become involved in it. And once it became apparent that information was coming out, and it was, you know, before LA had a chance to talk to Jared, we had to really adjust on the fly. So it was certainly different than we planned, but, you know, at that point, you know, things were far enough along where we thought it was appropriate to address our fans and address the local media in some form or fashion.
6: Yeah. I'll say this. I thought you were very cool handling it. When I walked in, I walked up to you, and it was – I knew that you knew and all of that, and it was like – and you were – cool as a cucumber, but it was kind of a surreal thing, being that we were at this foundation outing. And I'll tell you, there's a funny moment where Todd came in and talked, and then Todd's like, I'll take a couple of questions. And I was like, oh boy. And nobody asked, thank goodness. Yeah, I didn't know how that was going to go, but nobody asked. But I mean, we were sitting there in the carts, literally going to the first tee, and then you heard everybody's phones around. You'd be like, bzz, bzz, bzz, and then, hey, dude, Segura, we just traded Miles. And, you know, I'm sitting with JW. Jenks is right there. It was just like a total – Glenn was right to my right.
7: Everyone was there.
6: It was just a totally kind of a surreal moment, and it's one that I think everybody who was there will certainly never forget.
19: Yeah,
6: and
19: a very memorable first Browns Foundation outing at Firestone.
6: No doubt. No doubt, for a great many reasons. All right. So you talked a little bit about the timeline earlier today of how this went together, but it feels like from some things that have come out, like from a Rams standpoint – that they've been determined to get this done for a long time. Jay Glazer said yesterday, we talked about it on the show, that, you know, one of the reasons they drafted Ty Simpson, and the word he used, was because they, quote, knew they would not have a first-round pick next year. So it feels like this is a team that was very determined to get this done, and then you guys were able determined to say, okay, if you want it, we need Jared Verse.
19: Yeah, they were very persistent. They were very aggressive, which is their MO. It's certainly a credit to them, because they really forced the issue and forced us to, you know, kind of reexamine, you know, our approach, you know, after the draft. And, you know, like I said earlier today, it wasn't something that was plan A or certainly expected, but it got to a point where for us, you know, we thought it would be irresponsible not to do the deal, quite frankly.
6: At what point, I mean, a two-parter, which is horrible journalism, but at what point did you know that this was going to happen? And then how important was it to you? Because in Glazer's reporting, again, and we know he's pretty close with McVay, they didn't want to give up a player. They wanted to give up only picks. How important was it to you that not only was it a player, it was also that it was Jared Verse? Because in a situation where it's all picks, people could look at that and say, we're already on to next year when you trade a player of Miles Cowell. But when you get Jared Verse back, it allows you to not only have assets for the future, but also say, we're still really good on defense and have an elite edge rusher in a position where, obviously, nobody's Myles Garrett, but where we had an elite edge rusher before.
19: Yeah, it's the right question, Nate. And I'd say it's less actually about, you know, the perception of picks or picks plus players, and more about, I guess, the merits of the deal. I think you're right that, you know, we weren't super interested in a picks-only deal for a couple reasons. I think, number one, this is not your normal star player that's getting traded. And so the standard calculus of, okay, you know, what's a first-round pick worth? What are 2-1s worth? When you factor in the hit rate, and when we talk about hit rate with picks, it's usually with starters or better. Miles is obviously on a different plane in terms of his performance. And so it doesn't quite match up like it would your standard trade. The second part of this is the timing, which you alluded to, where it's after the draft. It's really where most of the roster planning has occurred. What makes this trade different is if you look at, you know, Sauce Gardner, for instance, that trade, or you look at, you know, the Max Crosby trade that didn't necessarily go through. Micah Parsons maybe a little bit different, but you usually are truly trading all present for future, because you're not getting something that, you know, fills an on-field role at the area that you've vacated. So for us, those two things taken in together make this different, especially when you factor in how excellent of a player that Jared Verse is. And that's what made it really, really important to us, because including Jared automatically raises the floor of the deal. It creates a very high baseline.
6: It's proven.
19: And, you know, the picks, they give you fantastic optionality, fantastic upside and potential. But with Jared, it creates a very steady floor because there's realized potential already with, still more gains to potentially be realized.
7: Mentioned this morning that obviously when you go back 2 years and Miles at the Super Bowl and the trade and all of that, then we get the new contract done. And at that point, I'm sure almost every team in the league calls you about him because he's Miles Garrett. Really?
19: No, yeah. I think there's perhaps a little bit of a misconception with what happens when these either megastars become available or, you know, there's a trade request. So, number one, every team in the NFL deals with trade requests, whether they become public or non-public.
7: Sure.
19: And so you kind of know it's par for the course. You can generally guess, like, which guys actually the team will be interested in moving versus the ones they won't. The second piece of it is, I guess the way I would equate it to is, I think everybody in this booth and everybody on the call would love to have a $10 million home, right? Like, we'd all love to have it. But
6: sounds great.
19: There's a very small population of individuals that can actually afford it. And it may be because of, you know, what they have in the bank account, maybe because of, you know, what their cash flow issues. It's kind of the same thing in the NFL where it's like, yeah, like, hey, a player of great magnitude becomes available, but does it actually fit for a team because of what they have to give up or, you know, even just taking on a contract, on a contract of significance. So, It's interesting because the players at the extremes, there's usually probably a much smaller pool of teams that show or at least have legitimate interest than people would maybe expect.
7: So where I was going with that, and you got there partly, the other part of it is he had a no trade.
19: Mm-hmm.
7: So it's not only everything you said, but you mentioned the $10 million analogy. Most people who want to build who can afford a $10 million house want to build exactly what they want. And so there was that component with Miles as well. So while people would say that maybe the whole league would call, okay, fine, but then there's only so many who can afford it. There's only so many that can make it work. And then there's only so many that Miles would say yes to because he has the no trade.
19: Yeah, I'd say that probably had maybe a little bit less of an impact, just to be truthful, because it's not a situation where, okay, you're setting out. If it was a plan A, you would then, you know, partner with Miles in this situation, be like, okay, like, what's the destination of teams, things like that. There was really nothing like that in play because it wasn't a primary, you know, consideration. So it's not like, hey, if a player has a no trade clause on the front end, they say, hey, here's a list of teams that you know, approve a trade to. So, like, that is true that, look, there's probably a subset of the teams in the NFL that, you know, he would have been comfortable going to, but that was never part of this particular calculus because there was never really a discussion on that.
6: And to your point, there are only so many teams. If you guys were resolute in your belief that there had to be a young edge coming back that was a proven, as you said, proven potential with more room to go, there are only so many teams that have that,
19: right,
6: that would even consider trading that player, that also would consider trading that player to get this much better today to try to win. I mean, the Rams, in some ways, it's absolutely perfect storm sammo. I don't think they've made a first-round pick other than before this year, and I think it was the only one. And now he's not on there, doesn't even see any. Could have been any better. Defensive Rookie of the Year and a two-time Pro Bowler.
19: Yeah, I think that's right. I mean, it's a very particular fit for all the parties involved, and I think it's unusual for something like this to come together the way that it did.
6: What was the thinking in? It's a 27-1. Which we know those are hard assets to get, and we talked about this yesterday there. You were able to get two of the three 27 picks that were traded in the draft. Now you have another 27-1. And that's clear to me. That's one of those where it's like the league is in unison, or at least they seem to be on the same page that this is a draft that people find valuable. It just seems the way people are operating with 27 picks. How did it end up with a 28-2, a 29-3? What was the thought there, and how did we arrive there?
19: Yeah, I think, you know, for any team, it's hard to, like, wipe out a single draft, essentially.
6: Totally.
19: Like, I don't think you'll
6: – Ricky Williams.
19: Yeah, I don't think you'll ever see, like, the Ricky Williams, you know, type trades, to be honest. It's a lot easier to spread it out over multiple years. I also think for us, you know, it's helpful to be – invested, I guess you could say, across seasons.
6: Yep.
19: Because the reality is you can always move assets forward, you know, whether it's for a player, whether it's for another pick. But if you're like over-indexed in a singular year, you know, there does become a little bit of an extra expiration date where you can be oversaturated. I mean, we like where we're sitting heading into next year's draft with 11 picks and, you know, obviously the two first rounders, the 3 fourths and the 2 fifths. And that's before we make any trades. But there does become a certain point where it becomes a little bit more inefficient in terms of how you deploy those resources.
6: Like a diminishing marginal utility.
19: That's exactly right. Yeah.
7: Last one I have for you on the mile side. You mentioned this morning that when people would call, it was no, mm-hmm. no, no. What was the calculus in your head to go from no to yes?
19: You know, Jared was a big part of that. You know, because the structure of the deal was just fundamentally different than the typical framework for a player of this caliber. And we've, you know, it's interesting because we're at a unique period in the league where we've seen a number of these trades as precedents for really excellent football players who are non-quarterbacks. You know, whether it's Sauce, Parsons, Quinnen Williams, Max Crosby. And so I think that's like pretty unique relative to this, you know, relative to traditionally what happens, you know, in the league. But all of those frameworks are pretty similar. This one was, you know, fundamentally different, where it was a combination of, you know, resources and obviously Jared that it changed the math.
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6: There's some out there that, in my opinion, might be missing some of the math because, oh, it should be, you know, two ones at least. Jared Verse was a first-round pick. He's proven in the league. I'm not going to ask how you guys value Jared in this thing unless you would like to share that, but if a team, and maybe I'm way off, but if a team wanted to trade the Rams for Jared Verse, like right now, let's say that he was still on the Rams, at this stage in his contract, isn't it a one plus, like maybe two ones or a one and a two to get a guy that good, that young?
19: I'll say this because I think it'll be more fun for listeners and others to speculate on that part of it. It would be expensive.
6: Yeah, fair enough. Quite, I would imagine.
7: Yeah. This is a brand new day, man. I mean, you're talking about new coaching staff. Lots of new faces. We've got big numbers out here at OTAs. Now, we say goodbye to Miles. Now Jared Verse comes in here. What has this been like for you this offseason? I mean, I'm sure it's mixed when you deal with Miles because, I mean, you've known him so well and all of that. But at the same time, like, this has been a massive undertaking. Two drafts, one yet last year that looks like you just knocked it out of the park. Feels like this year's looks pretty dang good right away, too. What has this been like for you this offseason, that side of it?
19: Yeah, honestly, I don't mean to sound callous. It's really been business as usual. There's a lot of turnover every year in the NFL across all rosters. Now, take the Miles part separate. That's different. Mm-hmm. So that's different for me emotionally, just quite honestly, just because I've known him for a decade. You know, known him since he's 21 years old. But the general, let's say the roster churn and bringing in new faces and getting younger at certain spots, turning over different rooms. That really does happen every year. So that part's not unusual. Certainly the Miles part is unusual. Mm-hmm. But the rest of it is really par for the course.
6: Let's talk about the roster as you go now, because we've had now a couple of things that have happened all on June 1st, right? The Miles trade, and there are cap implications for that and money that is available maybe now to the Cleveland Browns as you swap some of those things out. And then the post-June 1st cuts of David Njoku and Joel Bitonio, that money comes back now, right? Effectively?
19: That's probably not the best characterization of it, Okay. Honestly. Nathan, a lot of our planning this offseason, how we structure our deals, it's so that we can function in March regardless of, you know, when the post-June 1 roster transactions occur. So all of that's already really been factored in. There's no, necessarily new cash. Like, the accounting changes from, you know, what things look like if you go to the league website or what our official cap space is. It doesn't fundamentally change any of our planning.
6: So we shouldn't expect, any maybe veterans coming in at this point?
19: I would just say it wouldn't change our, if we do have veterans, it's not because we're not going to have a significantly different spend at this point because it's June 2nd.
6: Got it.
19: Yeah.
6: Okay.
7: One of the things that has been pretty cool to see over OTAs, first of all, the number of guys that are out there. It's fun watching all the rookies. Good seeing all the weapons. You know, Nathan and I have been about weapons for a long time, so thank you. We appreciate that a great deal. The weapons look pretty good. But the other thing that's been really pretty wild to see has been the transformation of Deshaun Watson. Mm-hmm. And this is a guy, a year ago at this time, we were speculating, maybe he never plays here again. Clean slate for everybody. He looks spectacular in what we've seen in OTAs. He looks healthy. He's bouncy. The ball, the arm is lively, all of those things. And our other quarterbacks look great too. But that's one that I don't know that we certainly saw coming. What has that been like from your vantage point to watch a guy who, from the outside looking in, looks like he finally feels and looks healthy?
19: Yeah, I think it's a credit to the work that Deshaun's done over the past year plus in terms of getting himself healthy and getting his body right. I know he's very excited to be back on the grass, and we have a lot of new faces around that quarterback room. I think we have a healthier infrastructure. I think we have a very flexible offensive scheme, and I think we're seeing that play out at least at this point in the spring. Now, look, there's a long way to go. We're not in pads. We haven't played another opponent, but it's been a good start.
6: Yeah. You obviously talk to Deshaun regularly, as he would talk to Coach Monken. I had a chance to catch up with him. I hadn't seen him in a while. He just feels to me like he's at peace. I don't know if that's the right way to say it, but just that he just feels very comfortable. I know that he very much likes this offense. He likes Coach Monken. He likes Coach Bajakian. He likes the quarterback room. But he just seems to be at a little bit of maybe freer than he had been at other points in his tenure here.
19: Yeah, I don't want to speculate on that part. I think that's probably better for Deshaun to discuss when he's out in front of the press. But he's done a really great job. He's in a good mental spot, and we'll see how the competition shakes out.
6: All right, I want to ask you about this because one of the things that I'm excited, as Bo alluded to, I've weapons. I said this to people. I don't know what this offense is ultimately going to produce on Sundays. I'm optimistic, but there is no doubt in my mind that we have significantly more speed than we have had in the last few years, especially at the wide receiver position, and it feels like we are more dangerous. We have multiple, whether it's 11 personnel, we have multiple groups you could use in 11 personnel. Like, I think Isaiah looks really good. Casey, you see the speed and the ability to separate. Denzel has looked even better to me than I thought he did. He looks faster than I thought maybe he would look.
7: Good.
6: Are you excited about that? Am I directionally correct? Do you feel like there's a potential for this to be? I mean, think about it. The guys who are going to touch the football at skill positions, Judy is the old head now, and he's still a very young player and a pro bowler. You got second-year Isaiah Bond, first-year Casey Concepcion, first-year Boston, second-year Fannin, second-year Judkins, second-year Sampson. I mean, there's a young, juicy nucleus here.
19: Yeah, it's funny. I was actually talking about that with my brother on my drive home last night, that I like the combination of skill sets that we have with our skill players on offense. And to your point, all of them but Jerry, they're first or second year players. They're going to be growing pains. Like, I think we have to realize that. And particularly the first year players, they haven't done anything yet. So we don't know how that's going to play out. But at the same time, we're very excited about their physical ability. We're very excited about their professionalism. And we're very excited about the growth that we've seen so far this spring.
7: We were talking about all this, and you think about Chief, Miles, Joel, Wyatt, all, guys, tenured guys who have been here a long time, all new faces. With that, and various types of leaders, some outward, some in, various different types of leaders. There is now a need for, some of these guys are natural leaders. But when you look at this roster, where does that leadership come from now?
19: Yeah, I don't think that leadership has a particular style or has an age necessarily. I think we have a very good group. And quite honestly, at the player level, part of leadership is playing well.
6: Yeah.
19: That gives you credibility, with your teammates. And so I feel very strongly that, this young core is wired the right way. And I'm pretty excited to see this nucleus come together.
6: Yeah, me too. And I mean, I saw the video the Rams had put out, I think, a year or two ago of Jared mic'd up. I feel like that is a natural dominant leader.
19: Yeah, I think Jared will be a fan favorite. He will certainly be, at minimum, have a bunch of colorful quotes. I can assure you guys that.
6: As you kind of get ready for this, we got the mandatory mini camp, which will be hopefully, we'll see everybody in here getting going. As you sit here, how pleased are you with what you've seen through OTA's minicamp? And to your point, there is no football. We haven't gotten a training camp. But you have in your mind's eye what this might look like on the grass. What have you seen? Like, where do you feel like this team is in its development under Coach Monken? And are you pleased with kind of how the trajectory of it right now?
19: Really pleased with Monk and his staff. I think he did a phenomenal job, with his staff in all three phases. They are teachers. They are relentless in their pursuit of excellence. They don't waste a minute on the grass or in the classrooms, which is, which is excellent. And, part of what attracted us to Monk was what everyone talked about in terms of his ability to work with young players. We knew we were going to be a very young roster. We knew the developmental pathway was going to be really, really important across all sides of the ball. And what we've seen so far early on has certainly confirmed that's an absolute strength of his.
6: So you said there, and this is what stood out to me and watching these practices, not a wasted moment. There's not a wasted second.
19: Mm-hmm.
6: And it is, we are allowed to practice for this much time. We are going to practice for this much time. That's, obviously, this is Todd's team. That's how he's doing it. It feels like a little bit of a philosophical shift, maybe not organizationally, but just in the way the head coach approaches it, because we've been very, in the past, certainly not in that same style, and there's been a lot more of you about bodies and care and things like that. How do we kind of balance that, and how do you see – I tell people, they say, what do you see at training camp? I go, you are going to see a lot of football is what it feels like at training camp. So how does that kind of balance out? But because I'll tell you what, I love it. I think it's great.
19: So I'd say a couple of things. I think, number one, I don't want people to get the impression that, Todd is just this old school coach. Like, he's very much into intelligent loading with the guys. Like, they get a lot of work in, but he never puts them at,
6: We have a whole period so people know where we just line up and it's the operation, and then as soon as you snap it, that's it. No load.
19: The second thing I'd say is, like, I think there are multiple approaches at work. You know, Todd, you know, the Harbaughs, they're probably more a little bit, you know, Dan Campbell, they're probably a little bit more grinded out. But we just saw New England go to the Super Bowl, and Vrabes is very much a, you know, a walkthrough, slower tempo. Same with McVay. So I hesitate to, you know, contrast different styles because both approaches work. It's just like
6: totally
19: about maximizing the time. I do think that if you think about where we were in the past, we had a more veteran team. And I think that maybe requires a little bit different management than when you have a young team that's largely new to the NFL.
7: You said this. I'll get you out of here on this one. You said this, I want to say it was last spring. You said we're in a bit of a transition phase kind of with the roster. Well, as now we are through two drafts and we're to the point we are now, where are you in respect to where you thought you'd be at this point?
19: Honestly, like right on track. We feel really good about the core that we have in place. We're not a finished product. But I think for us, the biggest thing moving forward, at least in the immediate term, is the development of the players on our roster. And that's why we're so excited about this coaching staff, you know, because I think our improvements will come largely from internal development over the short term as opposed to external additions.
7: KB, thanks, man.
6: Yeah.
7: Great to see you.
6: Thank you very much.
7: General Manager, Cleveland Browns.
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17: All right, let's do it live at the 26th Annual Cleveland Browns Foundation Golf Tournament at Firestone Country Club. There is news afoot, and it is big. Big news, the biggest type of news that you can possibly have. Reportedly, the full trade terms per ESPN sources and others as well. The Rams are going to receive All-Pro two-time Defensive Player of the Year Myles Garrett. In compensation, your Cleveland Browns receive Jared Verse, one of the bright young defensive players in all of the National Football League, a 2027 first, a 28 second, and a 29 third. It's a different tone on the hello today, buddy. Good to see you.
18: Hello. I was just out there minding my own business, playing a little golf out here at the historic Firestone Country Club. But, yeah, this has been the news of the day. It was kind of surreal. So I was playing with some of the good fine folks from Huntington Bank and J.W. Johnson, and we pull up to our first tee, which was number 12 here, the par 3.
17: Yeah.
18: I was like, so let's just get the elephant in the room. Let's get it out of the way right here. He's like, yeah, so we traded Myles Garrett. This is what we're getting. Yeah, kind of surprising, but also not. I mean, I think when you go back to the point of when that adjustment was made to his contract, the only reason that that adjustment would be made to his contract was so that he would be tradable post-June 1st. And so that started the speculation at that point. I appreciate the fact that this isn't something we're going to be speculating about all off-season or all in-season. And, you know, you say goodbye to a Mount Rushmore Cleveland player and certainly a first ballot, you know, Hall of Famer, Gold Jacket, two-time Defensive Player of the Year. You bring back, and I'll tell you this, and I know this, the Browns would not have done this trade just for picks.
17: Yeah.
18: It wouldn't have mattered if it was two ones, three ones. It didn't matter. What they felt that they needed to get was a young, established star. And the Browns will now have on their defense the 2024 Defensive Rookie of the Year in Jared Verse, who's a two-time Pro Bowler in his two seasons in the NFL, and also a 2025 Defensive Rookie of the Year in Carson Schlesinger. So you've got the best two young defensive players in the league now.
17: Right.
18: You pick up a one, a two, and a three. From a salary cap standpoint, you're going to be saving. Remember, Jared Verse going into his third season on a rookie contract. You're going to be saving close to $30 million a year per year over the next couple of seasons that will allow you to bring in some more supreme talent to this roster. There is no doubt, and I'm not, this is not a disrespect to Jared Verse. The Browns are not a better football team today than they were yesterday because there is only one Myles Garrett. Mm-hmm. The Cleveland Browns have the potential now to become a better football team soon, very soon, as soon, you know, going into 27. Now, Jared Verse is, that's nothing to sneeze at. So if you're looking at our defense, say we lose Myles. Yes, he is the best player in the league, no doubt. Jared Verse is a Pro Bowler every year he's been there. And so Jared Verse is now becomes the centerpiece of your edge position room. And that's a pretty good centerpiece. He does not yet have the sack numbers that Myles had in there are a variety of reasons for that, but I think in this defense, obviously, he can get those up. But around the quarterback all the time, plays the run tremendously well, incredibly disruptive, plays behind the line of scrimmage. That's why he's back-to-back Pro Bowler, was a defensive rookie of the year. It's hard to have somebody like Myles Garrett go. It's kind of something that you felt was inevitable. If you go back to 2 years ago when he's at the Super Bowl prior to last season.
7: I think there's two kind of things that we have to be mindful of here. I think there is people who are plugged in the league, you and I in the building every day, and kind of our realities of this. And then I also think there is Joe Brown's fan out there who probably assumed that once that deal and that extension was done and we had the press conference and all of that, well, Myles Garrett is Joe Thomas and he's going to play his entire career in one jersey, and you just assume that's the way that it goes. Now, the difference here was the contract change that happened this year, and that is when I think it became a little bit more real. But I think let me just finish this real quick. Like, I mean, he's prominently featured in our building. He was the face of the franchise. He is all of those things. And so I think that there is some of the business of the NFL that is becomes inevitable, that I think for Joe Brown's fan, maybe you weren't quite aware of all that was swirling around all of this.
18: I think that's fair, and I like the point that you made there. I'd say I think the biggest difference between Myles and Joe Thomas is that Joe Thomas wanted to do that. Mm-hmm. I don't think Myles Garrett necessarily wanted to do that, and we saw that prior to the 2025 season when he was actively kind of campaigning at the Super Bowl to get traded.
7: Absolutely.
18: And he wants to play for Super Bowl. And let me tell you something. That's his right. That's his right, and he is that great, and he's, from an individual standpoint, there's not a whole lot more for him to accomplish. He is two-time defensive player of the year. He is, you know, the Cleveland Browns franchise leader in sacks. He's a single-season sack leader. He's got more consecutive seasons with 10 sacks than anybody. He's got more consecutive seasons, I think, with 14 sacks than anybody. He got more sacks than anybody before his 30th birth. I mean, he is singularly great, and he felt like he wanted to play for a championship. Remember, Myles Garrett had a no-trade clause.
7: Mm-hmm.
18: So Myles Garrett could only be traded if Myles Garrett wanted to be traded. He waived that for the Rams and now put, and that's going to still be in his contract with the Rams. The Rams are not going to be able to trade him unless he waives it for them at a future date. But that's, to me, that's a big part of this. And I think for the Browns, people would say, okay, they've given up on the season. That's not true.
7: Not
18: at all.
7: No.
18: If the Browns had traded for nothing but picks, and that's why they would never do that. There's no potential immediate get back. Now you're getting back a young star, a proven player in the NFL, as well as the first, the second, and the third. We're getting live reaction right here from around the as we're near the golf course right now. But it's one of those. It's tough. He is great. He is great. But now, from Brown's standpoint, you have to look forward and you say, okay, we got a young guy. And this is another part of it. Jared Verse is known in L.A. as a locker room leader, as an alpha dog.
7: Yep.
18: And I think that's something on a young team that you need that here. And so you get that. You get the picks. Again, the picks, yes, you talk about it because it makes a trade complete, but we're talking about the 2026 Cleveland Browns. Jared Verse is one of your starting defensive ends now. Myles Garrett will be with the Rams. And Verse, as I said, very productive in his two seasons, defensive rookie of the year in 2024, and last year Pro Bowler again for the second straight season, is kind of a cornerstone of that very, very good Rams defense. It's a tough day. This is a tough day. And, you know,
7: It's both, right?
18: It's both.
7: I think it's both.
18: Yes.
7: It's both. It's mixed. I mean,
18: 100%.
7: Yeah, it's mixed. And then ideally, as AB said there, all of this doesn't happen while we're at the golf outing. I mean, in an ideal world, this is about the foundation. Normally have, a ball on this thing. We play in, is it on, is it off, all of those things. And this is going to be a very different tone here because this is one of the biggest transactions in the history of the Cleveland Browns. I think you can make a straightforward argument that Myles is the best defensive player to ever play here. He is going to walk straight into Canton with a gold jacket. He's done that already. If he stopped now, he would be a first ballot Hall of Famer. And so there is gravity to that. I think
3: as let's tackle the compensation piece of it, and we've talked a lot about Verse and the first and a potential. I guess it's reportedly a 2 and 28, 3 and 29.
18: That's right.
3: Is reported what's out there.
18: That's correct.
3: None of this can become official, by the way, folks, until 4 o'clock. So that's when you'll be seeing this stuff official, if indeed, in fact, it is official. But I think a lot of thing that you hear about this and this is why I think it's kind of a push and pull on where you feel about it as from a Browns fan perspective, because on one hand you're saying, my goodness, you're losing the best defensive player to ever play here,
18: maybe to ever play.
3: He's on that path. I mean,
18: he could end up in the conversation.
3: Makes you wonder, as an aside, if maybe this would entice Aaron Donald to give it one more run and play alongside Miles in L.A. He certainly looks like he's in shape for it, brother. But from that perspective, from the Miles perspective, you think about what the get is. And then you say, well, hold on a second. And I think this is something that really needs to be sunk in for folks. A lot of people say, well, hold on a second. The Cowboys got 3 ones for Micah Parsons. Miles is better than Micah. When they traded Micah, he was 26. Miles is 30. Let's not pretend that those 4 years aren't a part.